0: challenges, and lessons learned along the way. Capturing these stories helps us to reconnect with cherished memories and the people who played a significant role in our lives. But it's more than recording the past. The very act of writing can nurture our well-being. While it may bring tears at times, it can also be profoundly healing, helping us to release old wounds and transform pain into purpose. Now, people write for many reasons. To recap, travel adventures, reflect on a career or a business journey, explore a passion or a cause, or share the joy of a much-loved hobby. Others courageously open up and share their experience about living with an illness or a disability, a loss, reminding us that we're not alone and that there's strength in our own vulnerability. Some prefer to gather a collection of shorter pieces that celebrate the magic moments of childhood or teenage years. These are often stories that make us smile or even laugh out loud. One of the greatest joys of my work is hearing the rich, diverse stories that make up our family histories. These are our stories about our ancestors, people we may never have met, whose lives we are just beginning to understand. Every family has its legends, milestones and turning points, moments of joy, hardship, courage and resilience that deserve to be remembered and passed on. Researching family histories is a very popular and time-consuming hobby, which requires endless patience and meticulous record-keeping. Writing about family history isn't just about recording names and dates. It's about bringing to life the people behind them. Through storytelling, we honour those who came before us. We reconnect with where we've come from and deepen our understanding of our own place in the world. Whether you're writing about migration, family traditions, a grandparent's wisdom, or tales of love or loss, or perhaps the rhythm of everyday life, these stories connect us to one another. They stir emotion, sometimes a smile, sometimes a tinge of sadness, and sometimes they reveal an element of mystery and intrigue. And sometimes we uncover a skeleton in the closet, a truth wrapped in silence, a wound the family never spoke of, a shadow in the family's past. That certainly happened for me when I was researching my family history. These stories always remind us that we're part of something much greater than ourselves. And I believe these family stories matter and they deserve to be shared. And here to share his experience with us is local resident Barn McDavitt. Barn, it's really good to see you again.
1: Kia ora, Angela. Excellent to be back here at Coast Access Radio.
0: Oh, that's fantastic. And I really appreciate you joining us in the studio today.
1: Thank you.
0: So I'm really looking forward to hearing how your project is coming along. It's been a while since we met, and over time the audience for this particular program has evolved. So every week new listeners tune in, and as more people discover the show, the energy shifts and the conversations deepen. And I believe that as a result, the community grows stronger. So to help our listeners understand your journey, could you share a bit of background about the context of your particular project?
1: So I'm writing a blog about the McDavitt family, my forebears, who arrived in New Zealand in 1874, and been piecing together, using that research, little vignettes, little stories about individuals in different generations, and putting them

0: on a WordPress blog so that it's available for a wider, at least the wider family to have and possibly be there in the next generation if they ever interested in finding out, particularly when you want to do your mihi and want to work out Te Waka, Ko Dunedin Te Waka. Which is, we've been able to find the boat that these people originally came in.
1: That's fantastic. Yeah, and you've done so well. You've come so far in a short time. Or have you been doing it for a lot longer, researching before you started writing?
0: A lot of research before writing. It was, I think, as you mentioned earlier, that there's a lot of the facts that you can find about so-and-so was born and died and lived and was there. And it's just trying to do that, a little bit more research and put some more flesh to the skeleton of a story.
1: Yeah, that's right. And actually bring those characters alive in the context of their time.
0: Yes.
1: Yeah, and that takes quite a bit of work.
0: Yeah. Indeed. In fact, and today we'll learn there's a little bit of flesh put to some stories about some of these individuals. Yeah. And equally, there's a bit which I've gone, well, I don't know about that, but yet there's more to find out.
1: Yeah. So the last time you came, you shared the story about Frances McDovitt. And did you get feedback on that from the family when you put it out there?
0: A little bit of feedback, and particularly the recognition that the key discovery there, of course, is Frank died at Crete in 1941. Yeah. And so his name is immortalised on the Paraparamu War Memorial gates. Yeah. And so members of the family didn't know that we had a McDovitt name on a war memorial. Yeah. Anywhere in the country.
1: And now he's been honoured.
0: Yes.
1: Yeah, bringing it out there into the open and also for the wider world to know he's your McDovitt.
0: A little bit more of a story which I shared with the local RSA in terms of saying here's this guy who at one point was working at, I think it was the Paikokoriki Public Works Depot when he signed up, so that's why he's recognised here.
1: Yeah. Oh. So today, what's the story that you're going to share with us?
0: Well, today I'm going to tell the story about Frank's seven sisters.
1: Oh.
0: So some of these sisters actually became real sisters, that's to say nuns.
1: Yeah.
0: And that's an integral part of the family. But to recap for those who may not remember, these McDovitts are a family from Johnsonville.
1: Yeah.
0: And Charles, the father of the family, was 10 years old when he and his parents arrived in New Zealand. They came from County Tyrone in Ireland in 1874. Then in 1892, Charles marries Mary O'Donnell, and she was a domestic servant who had also migrated to New Zealand from Ireland, but in her case she came from County Tipperary. Mm. Now, within 8 years of their marriage, Mary had given birth to seven children. The first son dies at 4 months age from influenza, but all the other children survive into adulthood. And so in total, they have nine children, seven daughters and one son. And as I pointed out, the son dies on a foreign shore years later.
1: Yeah.
0: And when he dies, he's estranged from the family. But
1: so is that Francis?
0: That was Francis.
1: That was Francis. Frank, okay, I get it now. Yeah.
0: So he became estranged from the family, and which I never quite understand when we try and look at the rest of the family. So there's something happened.
1: Yeah.
0: So Charles, the father, who's now a father of eight children, takes to the new life in New Zealand with enthusiasm. Given that in his homeland of post-famine Ireland, as the son of an itinerant farm worker, his prospects would have been very few. But here in the new land, where zeal is part of the makeup of the new nation, he was educated and became involved in a range of community groups. Admittedly, these are focused on his Irish Catholic heritage, such as the church and the school and the Hibernian Society. And then I found that in 1898, he was an inaugural member of the Paiutua Caledonian Society, whose aims included the promotion of benevolence, education, and literature. And this seemed to be a philosophy that he lived by. Because Charles became a steadfast supporter to all his children,

0: and didn't seem to consider that daughters were in any way less worthy of education or should not participate fully in this new society, which had by this time just given women full voting rights. So while Charles himself followed very much in his father's footsteps, working an outdoor labourer's life, he was a ganger on the railways, he was investing all that he could into the next generation, very much that second immigrant generation.
1: He really was a pioneer in his own time then, wasn't he, with that kind of thinking?
0: Yeah.
1: Sorry for interrupting.
0: No, that's fine. That's good. And about 1912, the family moved from Paiatua and districts to Johnsonville as part of the railways work, because Johnsonville then was still on the main trunk line.
1: Yeah.
0: And so he was responsible for part of that line through just north of Johnsonville. The family lived in a railway's cottage, which would have been eight in the family, living in that three-bedroom house with an outside toilet. So it's quite constrained living circumstances. And they quickly became involved in the local Catholic community, including helping to fundraise the new church building. And the daughters were all sent to the local Catholic Girls' College, which is St Mary's College in Thorndon, where over the coming years, many are mentioned in the annual prize givings. So at this time, the eldest daughter was Margaret. She was around 20, and she'd begun a career in nursing. So she's initially posted to Whanganui, and then in 1923, Margaret joins the Sisters of Mercy Order in Auckland and takes the name of Sister Mary Placida. She continues her nursing at the Mater Misericordia Hospital in Auckland, which is nowadays known as the Mercy Hospice. And Margaret, Sister Placida, continues to work there throughout her life. She dies in 1957 at about the age of 64. For the next two daughters, that's Catherine and Lucy, I don't have a lot of information. As far as I can tell, neither of them married, but they continued living together in the family home in Johnsonville, which by this stage, once the father retired, they had to leave the railways cottage and had set up a new house in Dr. Taylor Terrace in Johnsonville, which any listeners who know that area will know it's directly across the road from the Catholic Church. So that's how close they continued to be. But in keeping with their father's advocacy of advancement through education, Lucy was a good scholar at high school. Saw her getting prizes through third and fourth and I think into fifth form. And she may have attended Victoria University. I haven't been able to find any evidence of that exactly. Given it's the 1920s, but this would have been quite an achievement. But I have found her connected to student-adjacent events, as she was participated in a Victoria University Students' Social Services Club event in 1925. So she was named there as one of the players. Around the same time, she also appears in a number of the Socialite news items, in one case as a bridesmaid at a big Johnsonville wedding, and elsewhere she's mentioned having attended a ball dressed in a white gown with coloured and crystal beads. So I'm imagining her, she's the epitome of a 20s flapper. Meanwhile, her younger sister Agnes is also topping the grades at St Mary's College. And in 1924, when Agnes turns 21, she receives a Trinity College diploma with honours for singing, which she runs with because Agnes begins to work the respectable singing circuit around Wellington, and it appears at various concerts as a favoured soloist. By the mid to late 1920s, this newfangled technology of radio has arrived, and it means that thousands of people can hear the same music at the same time without even moving their houses. And Agnes becomes a regular singer on the very popular Sunday afternoon light music shows on Radio 2YA. I found one review describing her as a young singer whose artistic rendering was a rare treat for listeners.

0: The radio show is often played across the country, and soon she's participating in New Zealand-wide tours. So in 1930, she headlines the St. Patrick's Day concert in Timaru. The local newspaper enthused that on no previous occasion have singers of a higher standard been engaged for any concert in Timaru. And on that occasion, she's duetting with a Miss Molly Fenton. And it was written after the show, both possess voices of outstanding quality and they know how to sing with that rare temperament so necessary to give expression to the sentiment of the national songs of Ireland. Lovers of Irish music should not miss the opportunity of hearing this talented couple. So this appears to be the peak of her singing career, and Agnes takes the habit. That's to say, she joins her elder sister, and within a few years she is at the Sisters of Mercy in Auckland and takes the name Sister Mary Christine. Now, I'll come back to her shortly because there's more to her story. But just to pick up, we've talked about four daughters.
1: Yeah.
0: None of whom married, none of whom have had any children. And then of the other three remaining sisters, only two married. And in fact, as best I can tell, only one of them had children. So that was the fourth daughter, Eileen. And Eileen married John Edmund Engle in 1923. Now, the Engle family were another active Catholic family in Johnsonville, and it's likely if they had not met at church, they may have met at the tennis courts, as tennis seemed to be a very strong activity with both families, with many of the McDavitt daughters competing at the local level even into their senior years. So tennis was quite big. Eileen and John Engle had five children, and one of these was Pauline, who would follow her aunts and also become a nun. And I'll talk about Pauline a bit later because she's quite interesting as well. So that leaves the two youngest daughters of Charles and Mary. They were Teresa Grace, who was known as Grace, and Beatrice Winifred, but she was known as Wynne. It's Wynne who marries, and she marries James Hennessy in 1940. And James Hennessy appears that he was Irish-born. And again, as best I can tell, this couple continue to live in and around Johnsonville. So hence, in our wider family, we refer to this collective as the Johnsonville McDavitts. Because unless they became a nun, hardly any of them actually left Johnsonville. James and Wynne appeared to have no children, and they both died around in the 1970s. Grace remained single, but also remained the hub of the family, staying at the family home in Dr. Taylor Terrace after her mother died in 1949 until her own death almost 50 years later. Grace, who also excelled at school, was no stay-at-home though, as she became involved in the Catholic Women's League, a worldwide organisation. The Wellington League was formed around 1945, so just post-war. Its purpose was to bring together Catholic women, usually married mothers, for the promotion of religious, intellectual and social work. Often they were supporting young mothers and families through their first years as a young family. The motto of the society was faith and service. And you see that linking back to Charles's idea of benevolence and education. But what I was intrigued was that as an unmarried mother, as an unmarried woman, Grace could take on an increasingly central role in the Catholic Women's League, which was strongly about family and looking after children and bringing on the next generation. Mm. She actually became the national secretary of the Catholic Women's League. And being at the forefront of a women's organisation in the 1950s and 60s required an ability to stand your ground, advocate for the right of women first to be seen and then to be heard. And this would have been especially difficult in what was

0: a male-dominated society, but even more so given that we're talking about it occurring within the Catholic Church.
1: Mm.
0: So she's a very strong woman. She travelled the country in her role as the National Secretary, and I can recall at her funeral in 1997, there was mention of her surviving a shipwreck, but I've not been able to find any details.
1: Oh.
0: So it's one of those, ooh, there's something there. So I go back to Agnes, who was the singer who joined the Sisters of Mercy, became Sister Christine. By the 1940s, she was appointed as Mother Superior at that Mater Hospital, where her eldest sister Margaret was working. So again, she's got advocacy skills and is seen as a highly respected administrator. The hospital, by this stage, 1940s, was said to be the largest and most up-to-date private hospital in the country. It maintained a public-facing care system in keeping with the mission statement of mercy to all, and was a fully registered training school for nurses. So it's not just a little hospital. This is a big thing.
1: Mm-hmm.
0: And in 1953, Agnes, Sister Christine, was then appointed to the role of Mistress of Novices, which means she was responsible for the young women who presented themselves to become nuns. Her job was to guide them on not just their spiritual journey, but also make sure that they had the necessary practical and real-world knowledge to become the teachers or nurses or servers to others that they sought to be. At this stage, for many young Catholic women, this was the way to live an independent life in a supporting community, is to become a nun. And of course, at this time, we're talking 50s into the 60s, the world itself is freeing itself from the shackles of the world wars, and the Catholic Church is about to undergo one of its most fundamental shifts in 1,000 years. So Agnes is appeared to ride above it all, and her obituary notes that during this convulsing time of change, with her there was no static system to be applied. She was sensitive to individual needs and talents, while also keenly aware of the movements of change within the church and the fields of education, health, social services, and life in general. She ensured that the spiritual and professional preparations of the novices kept pace with the needs of the time.
1: She was a smart woman.
0: So she was smart and aware and not fixed on just, we'll do this because that's the way we've always done it.
1: Yeah.
0: In 1970, she was elected to the role of Mother General, which means that she was the foremost in the Sisters of Mercy in the Auckland area. In the church terms, I equate that to a bishop, and perhaps in the modern lingo, we might call her the CEO.
1: Mm-hmm.
0: She died in December 1972 at the age of 73. Now, Pauline. So one of the novices that came through the convent by this time she was Mother Christine, was her niece, Pauline Hengel. Pauline did attend Victoria University and completed an MA. Her thesis is still considered to be the definitive history on the abolition of capital punishment in New Zealand. And Pauline took up teaching, English and history, along with religious studies at the Carmel College and Auckland's North Shore. And then in 1983, she was appointed principal of Carmel College. Throughout her life, Pauline was forthright and would stand up for social justice issues and state overreach, particularly in areas relating to capital punishment and incarceration. She was a strong advocate against apartheid through the turbulent 1970s and 80s, and a constant key driver for Sister Pauline was ensuring that girls should have the best education that was available. In 1991, she was appointed Vicar General within the Catholic Church for education. So she was the top person on education. In 1995, at the age of 65, her work was recognised and she was made a dame.

0: for work across education and social justice.
1: Oh, wow.
0: So I like to think that her grandparents, Charles and Mary, would have been very, very proud to think that here's Pauline Engle made a dame for advocacy on education and social justice when that way back in the day they were advocating for benevolence, education and literature be available to all. Pauline Engle died in 2017.
1: So fairly recently.
2: It's an amazing family, though, don't you think?
0: Oh, that's just
2: incredible. I think those parents and grandparents would be, you know, in awe, really. And when I think about some of those changes that you were talking about going through, especially during the war where women stepped up in New Zealand big time, didn't they? They stepped into the men's roles, whereas the men had the jobs, the women were supposed to be the stay-at-home people. But the women actually stepped up into jobs, and then when the men came back, they had to release themselves from that service. And so these people would have been supporting them through those different charities, isn't the right word, but organisations that they were working with, because those women had to be, were encouraged to go back to how it was, whereas these were quite progressive women.
0: These all seem to be progressive women in their way, and I don't think there was a lot of going back.
2: No, I wouldn't have thought there'd have been a lot of going back. But for some women, they needed to stay in the workplace because the men either didn't come back or they came back, but they were changed people. Life generally had changed. And so the sort of work that they were doing, supporting families and supporting young women and supporting the married woman who was struggling a bit, I think, as part of that, as well as the health system that they were supporting at that time.
0: So there's sort of a lot of those people who are just sort of two steps back, but actually part of the whole supporting and making sure the society, the fabric is holding together.
2: So I can tell from listening to you that you've done an awful lot of research on this. So have apart from your blog, have you offered this to the church?
0: As part of this, I reached out to St Mary's College to see if they had any more information about the sisters' time in the 1920s at the school. They couldn't identify anything else other than what was in the end of year reports. But there was something else I picked up unrelated, which I thought, I might just go back to them and see. Because I think even though the Wikipedia entry for Pauline Engle says that she's from the West Coast, I think that she must have gone to St Mary's College as well. And that they may have some stuff on her. Yeah. I was able to, because they weren't aware of Agnes, Mother Christine's connection. So I was able to pass on the information I had on the obituary on Mother Christine to them, because it's the same area. So they, I think, you know, I've made that connection to them.
1: Yeah.
0: And the other thing I mentioned it to Angela the other day is, just in trying to trace that, did the Engles go to the West Coast, which they may have at some point?
2: So, folks, that's all we've got time for. Wow, that went so quickly. I was engrossed in that. Barn, thank you for joining us today. I really appreciate it. And I hope that others will learn from your example because, you know, when we start digging, we just don't know what we're going to turn up. So we need to get a wriggle on, folks, both you and I, with our family histories. I do hope you'll come back and share more of your stuff with us in the future. And for the rest of us at home, in the meantime, be sure to tune in this time next week for more ideas, tips and examples on how to capture your life stories. And if we can do even half the job that Barn has done, wouldn't we be proud? So until then, this is Barn McDavitt and Angela Robertson saying goodbye for now.
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6: Hello, welcome. Great to have your company again. My name is Richard. Leo Sayer, taken from his album Just a Boy, his first top 10 single in America. Here he is, Long Tall Glasses.

unmistakably a Barry White, wasn't it? You're the first, the last, my everything from our mystery year. But what was the year that that was such a big hit? Alrighty, time for our pop music question. Do you remember the band America, the country band America, that had a big hit called Tin Man, taken from their album Holiday? It reached number 4 on the American singles charts, produced by the Beatles producer George Martin. But my pop music question goes, who was the Tin Man? Alrighty, we'll find out and play it in full just a little bit later. Some of the people born in our mystery year include Alanis Morissette, James Blunt, Kelly Jones, the singer with the Stereophonics, Nelly the rapper, Robbie Williams, Mel C, and Victoria Beckham, also Uncle Cracker, all born in our mystery year. This is the Golden Hour, Stevie Wonder with a favorite and a classic.

Stevie Wonder, taken from the album Inner Visions, the song He's a Mr. Know-It-All reached top 10 in the American Billboard Hot 100. The global population reached 4 billion. 135 countries attended the World Population Conference, which was held in Bucharest in Romania. And the year, that January the 1st, it began on a Tuesday.

0: of big hits from our mystery year. Righty, on the road, you may well have seen that wonderful Citroën CX with the super airbag suspension. It was so smooth. Fiat introduced the 124, Volvo the 200, VW had the Beetle and the Super Beetle, and seatbelts were made compulsory on interurban roads. Those are roads outside of towns in our mystery year. And there was a pretty weird car, an electric car, called the Sebring, which was introduced into Florida in the United States in our mystery year.
1: By, for, and about Kapiti and Horowhenua.
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1: The

Eric Clapton's version of I Shot the Sheriff, released just a year after the original by Bob Marley. This is the Golden Hour. We play the songs Can You Guess Our Mystery Year? The year that Richard Nixon became the first U.S. president forced to resign after the Watergate scandal in August. And seven former White House officials were indicted for their role in the Watergate break-in and charged with conspiracy to obstruct justice. And Soviet authorities expelled Alexander Solzhenitsyn and revoked his Russian citizenship in Armenia.

unmistakably the Rolling Stones. It's only rock and roll. But what was the year that that was such a big hit for them? This is the Golden Hour, and it's the year that the first McDonald's restaurant opened in London. Hungarian sculptor and professor of architecture Erno Rubik invented what became known as the Rubik's Cube. It was originally called the Magic Cube. And on the 1st of July in our mystery year, a supermarket cashier scanned a 10-pack of Wrigley's chewing gum across a barcode scanner for the first time in our mystery year on the Golden

taken from her album Sheet Music, The Wall Street Shuffle from 10cc, from a mystery year. But what was the year? Alrighty, it is the year that the World Trade Center, the tallest building in the world at 110 stories, opened in New York City. The observation deck stood at 415 meters above the ground. Singapore's first color TV program was broadcast, which just happened to be the FIFA World Cup final. Also in Singapore, the cable car was officially opened there to link Mount Faber with Sentosa Island. You ever been there? Yeah, worth a trip if you got a chance. And finally, a woman fired from a cannon over a river in Bristol in the United Kingdom failed to break the record for the second time. She fell short, landed in the water in our mystery year on the Golden Hour. Back to the music, Dionne Warwick and the Spinners together.

0: second series, and my life completely changed. I was shipped all over around the world performing. So for about 3 years, it was completely different. And then usual things happened. My voice broke, changed. It had a, became a man's voice. And then I couldn't get any work for about 4 years. So that was really a time where my faith was tested. But it was a great time because I found my identity in Christ and not just in my voice. And then I started to tour again, and then a few years down the line, we end up doing this crazy little venture we have with Tom, which has, I've got to say, has been probably the most enjoyable thing I've done so far. So there we go. That's my story.
1: Yeah, incredible. And I can imagine with male singers as well, it really can go both ways, because some people are lucky and kind of get a new version of, you know, a singing voice, and some people lose it. I'm a singer myself, so I've seen that happen to boy singers that I know. So I can imagine how difficult that must have been, that transition period for you.
0: Yeah, it's really difficult, and all boys go through it. But when my career was just sort of catapulted into this new thing at quite a young age, so it didn't really give me chance to get my new voice under the radar. It was sort of, I was expected to be what I was before by record producers and all that sort of stuff, and it wasn't. And it took a while to really get it. Well, not back, but to find my new voice. And that was a really tough time. Actually, it was a tough time. But, you know, like I said, my faith really grew at that point, but not because of my singing voice, but just my whole identity in him was sort of, it became really apparent to me what life was for. And it wasn't just about my singing. And I had to learn that lesson.
1: Yeah. No, it's a painful lesson, I guess, sometimes to learn, but good when you come out the other side of it.
0: For sure, for sure. And he blessed me, you know, so much even in that time. And I feel just very thankful to have the opportunity to keep doing what I love doing. And that's kind of what we do with this tour. It's feeling good. And it comes from that knowledge of him. And everything else pours out because of that. And we love entertaining and sharing that.
1: Yeah, yeah. So, Tom, how would you describe Charlie as a performer? And what do you think that he brings to your partnership?
0: Don't be honest. Don't say it, Tom.
2: No, do you know, Charlie's outstanding, genuinely, in terms of, you can see it if you look back at his Britain's Got Talent audition. You can tell immediately that there was significant talent here. And I think not only is Charlie outstanding as a performer, but actually the car journeys have been great fun. The whole thing around the tour has been a delight to work with Charlie. And so we're booking in all, but I think music and comedy works really well together. I think it's just people love both, and I think an evening that has both just complements each other. And as we said earlier, like the rapport between me, Charlie, and then the audience, and it just feels like let's just say we end on the song Sweet Caroline, and you can't finish a show without singing Sweet Caroline, right? And so I tell you what, there's a moment because it just has everybody singing, it has everybody on their feet, everybody smiling, and it's just a beautiful way to wrap up what is a definitely evening of feeling good.
1: And speaking of feeling good, you both are going on tour. What is it that people can expect from this tour?
0: Well, I think, people can expect from the Feeling Good tour lots of really good, fun music, to be entertained, to laugh, to cry, to share together, to all of those great emotions that we have as human beings. That's what you can expect, and everyone will experience it in a different way, but really what you're going to see is two entertainers, two Christian men that are professional entertainers. This is what we do, this is our job,

0: really just having fun. And I think that's what it's about. And in turn, we hope people come and enjoy it and bring friends, and perhaps throughout all of the event, the show, that they will find something as well as be entertained that might question, it might question something about their faith. And that's kind of what this is all about, really. So it's all the good, positive stuff that, let's be honest, there is so much rubbish that's going on in the world, and it's so sad. And we just hope that whatever people are going through, worries, troubles, that they will be able to just that will take their mind off it for a couple of hours and have a great time. And that's kind of what the show is. So feeling good is exactly what it says on the tin.
1: Yeah, and one thing just to add to that is that both of us throughout the evening share our faith, and the beautiful thing, it's really light touch, but the way that it's been designed is that whether you have never been to church before, whether you've not got a faith, whether you don't believe it, whether you think it's ridiculous, or whether you've been a Christian for years and years, you are welcome, and you'd enjoy, and you can come out of the evening feeling uplifted.
2: I just love the name as well, like the Feel Good Tour. You read that and you think this is going to be really amazing. And I think you're right. You both of you have mentioned the news and how difficult things are in the world, and you just got to find things to switch off from. So, how can people find out more about the tour, book tickets to come and see you on the Feel Good Tour and hopefully feel good with it?
1: Yeah, so all the dates and the venues or churches are on feelinggoodtour.co.uk. So they're all listed there. There's also, if you belong to a church or run a venue and you'd like to host a tour, there's an email address at the bottom of that page for you to get in touch, and we can explore that with you together. So yeah, we're open for dates. We've already got dates coming in addition to the ones that we've got listed. We've got dates coming in for next year even, and so that's exciting. And so feelinggoodtour.co.uk, whether you want to come or whether you want to host or both, you can find all the details there. feelinggoodtour.co.uk.
2: That all sounds really, really incredible. And I wish you the best of luck. And I'm sure you will have success with this tour, both for yourselves as entertainers and also to really cheer up the audience in a world that isn't quite so easy today. Well, thank you so much, both of you, for coming on Reflections. It's been a pleasure talking to you both.
1: Lynn, thank you so much, and all the best to Torch Trust as well.

0: On Christ the Solid Rock I Stand by Vinesong. It's such a beautiful reminder, especially when the world around us can feel so uncertain and confusing, something both Tom and Charlie touched on so well. And just a reminder that if you'd like to catch up with them on tour or know someone who might be interested in hosting a venue, you can find all the details at www.feelinggoodtour.co.uk. That's www.feelinggoodtour.co.uk. Now, some of you may already be familiar with Thy Kingdom Come, the initiative that encourages people to pray for 5 people in their community over 10 days, beginning on Ascension Day and ending on Pentecost. This year, Ascension Day falls on the 14th of May, with Pentecost on the 24th. And this year is a particularly special one because Thy Kingdom Come is celebrating its 10th anniversary. Here's Jean Kerr to tell us about some of the new resources available this year.
1: Hi, it's Jean Kerr here from the Thy Kingdom Come team. And as we approach this 10th experience of Thy Kingdom Come, I'm really excited to tell you that the Novena Reflections this year are written by the Archbishop of Canterbury, Dame Sarah Mullally, and the prayer journal is written by Canon Chris Russell, both of which we are delighted to know will be available in Braille and in audio version. As usual, we'll have a Cheeky Pandas episode for Pentecost with activities for children, and those will appear also for children with additional needs. I'm really excited to tell you about the brand new Children's Prayer Adventure, and we will also be having our Youth Digital Detox again, and a new partnership with I Sing Pop. Now, I Sing Pop reach thousands of children in state schools with their wonderful music and activities. Also, there will be our daily prayer app alongside daily videos, all with British Sign Language added to them. And all these resources can be ordered now from cpo.org.uk. And of course, you can see a lot of things, including our digital downloads, on our website, TKC Global. I do hope that you will have a wonderful time with the Thy Kingdom Come resources this year. And of course, if there's anything you wish us to help you with, perhaps you can make contact with me at jean.kerr@lambethpalace.org.uk. Thank you.
0: If you'd like to get hold of any of those resources in Braille, giant print or audio, our client services team will be happy to help. 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That sounds great, doesn't it? Now it's time for our thought for the week, written by Alan Vogt and read by Grace Dawson.

I read recently of a young man who volunteered to spend 9 months in a kibbutz youth camp in Israel. He imagined he would be fruit picking in the sunshine or that sort of job, but he was given the indoor task of washing up in the kitchen. When he had finished the huge pile of plates and dishes, he was given a large stainless steel oven rack with the request, "Give that a clean, would you?" It was filthy as it hadn't been cleaned for ages, encrusted with goo hardened by many hours in the oven at high temperatures. Resentfully, he cleaned it, taking an hour to scrape off all the dirt, with resentment building up. Here are these kibbutznicks taking advantage of a foreigner, giving him a job no one had bothered to clean for weeks. When the job was done, the stainless steel racks were sparkling. "Wow," said the lady who had given him the job. "I only meant you to give it a quick wipe." Just a misunderstanding. How often arguments, quarrels, fights, and even wars could have been prevented if the two parties had sat down and discussed their disagreements. As Churchill once said, better jaw-jaw than war-war. Hence the need for arbitration with impending strikes. How important it is to avoid rushing into conflicts without seeing the other person's point of view. A historical example of misunderstanding was at the charge of the Light Brigade. The story is controversial, but it appears that Lord Raglan, overall commander of the British troops in the Crimea, had intended to send the Light Brigade to prevent the Russians removing captured guns. Due to miscommunication in the chain of command, the Light Brigade was sent on a frontal assault against an artillery battery. The Light Cavalry came under direct withering fire, resulting in high British casualties. Tennyson, in his famous poem, called it a blunder. One of the classic disagreements in the Bible was with Jesus and the Jewish leaders on the correct attitude to the Sabbath. Jesus said the Sabbath was instituted by God for the benefit of mankind, a day of rest and worship. The Pharisees had made hundreds of petty rules to restrict working on the Sabbath, making it a day of oppression rather than one of joyful relaxation. In the book of Proverbs, chapter 2, verses 1 to 6, Solomon writes, "My son, accept my words. Turn your ear to wisdom, apply your heart to understanding, call for insight. The Lord gives wisdom. Let us be wise to be able to avoid misunderstandings."

0: That was Champion by Bethel Music and Dante Bow. In times like these, what a comfort it is to know that God is always in our corner. 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
7: 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April 18th is Record Store Day, and with it being New Zealand Music Month, I thought, why not combine the two? So all you'll hear this program are the magical sounds of LPs. 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The Night Is Like a Lover, from John Hanlon's Short Stories LP. John has a way with words. You're on the top of the dial.

for another classic LP. This was released as a single in about 1972 on the Zodiac label. This is an LP I would love to own. This is our very own Tom Bradley, Fly With Me. You look

It's always nice to give this record a spin. I found this LP at Low Cost Records in Batoni. Nice one, Stu. Where do lost things go?

0: where they go.
1: This is another great find. I think from Penny Lane Records in Christchurch, The Ballad of Robbie Muldoon, Brendan Dugan, Gary Brother and Friends. What is your favourite record store? Let me

0: you very much. We'd like to do a number for you now, which features this funny looking thing in the middle on legs.
1: This thing you mean?
0: Oh, no. Yeah, he means you. This is the washboard, actually. This is a number which features a fantastic washboard solo halfway through by Fingers Wishart. It's a number called Maggie Maggie.
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0: Maggie

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1: Groovy. Let's get some garden fresh, because I care. From John Hannon, another Penny Lane record find. 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

I've now run out of LPs to play, so I've got an excuse to play some Hera, a Christchurch-based artist. Support actor Tony Hadley in 2024 at his Christchurch concert. That was a great night. Now, let's have a party. But first, some country calendar to take us in.

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Out of you, Willy Golting Anni and Nienda rongo that you on a na tutuku mbaletan on roko wakabiloai na turanga prime minister my viti, honorable Rambuka, what a key na turanga prestendi, ka membaleta tunga. 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

Saiado sa rango na kenakisi, sambiumengo constitutional powers dispute heads to Court of Appeal. Ona wiliatina ni babalangi. State backs application for appeal while opposing counsel argues ruling has already taken effect. Wala yung may nawala tutung ko na sinamoniti na imatay ni Chunero ng dolrusol kono. A legal dispute over the constitutional powers of Fiji's highest officers is expected to move to the Court of Appeal after Prime Minister Sitiveni Rabuka applied for a stay of a High Court ruling. The High Court heard today that Mr. Rabuka is challenging a decision made in February. His legal team argued that the case raises important questions about the interpretation of Section 82 of the Constitution, as well as the powers of the Prime Minister, the President, and the Judicial Services Commission. Mr. Rambuka's lawyer, Simeone Valiani Tambua, submitted that the issues should be determined by the Court of Appeal before the current ruling continues to take effect. The state supported the application, with Deputy Solicitor General Eliezer Tuiloma submitting that the grounds of appeal warranted further examination by the higher court. However, lawyer Tania Wanganyika opposed the move, telling the court that the February ruling had already been implemented and there was no reason to suspend its effect. She also said concerns surrounding the possibility of a tribunal involving the president formed part of the appeal. Justice Dane Tuingiringere adjourned the matter to June 8th. Do talena kisi o wambote vinaka menda rongoda.

Malete Tungan, murder charges dropped against university students. 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Abolai mai na ikarusol ko aluni mai. Ronando rusol ko na na bolo tutu ka bolati umo raringi tuna. One co-accused will continue to face court proceedings after his charge was reduced from murder to manslaughter. Two tertiary students charged over the death of a man in Nauluvatu settlement, Suva, were discharged by the High Court in Suva this morning after the state withdrew the charges against them. Alexander Leonigila, 19, and Manoa Vaka Vunyawalu, 19, appeared before Justice Daniel Gounda alongside co-accused Isaac Lovambalavu, 20. The three were initially charged with the alleged murder of Chone Vuina Kelo in March this year. State prosecutor Tevita Naimila filed a null prosecution, formally discontinuing the murder charge against Leonigila and Vaka Vuniwalu. Justice Gounder discharged the two students but reminded them the state retained the right to recharge them in the future if new evidence emerged. 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The story was brought to public attention by a Fiji blogger, Bula Boys Abroad, who recently met the man and shared details of his circumstances. One former worker arrived in Australia under the Palm Scheme and was employed at an abattoir in Tamworth, New South Wales. The post said, like many participants in the scheme, he travelled to Australia with hopes of supporting his family and building a better future for his wife and four children in Fiji. However, following marital difficulties that affected his well-being and work performance, he eventually disengaged from his employment and found himself struggling to survive. Today, he is living in difficult circumstances under a bridge in Sydney.
A qualified welder by trade, the man told Bulla Boys Abroad he has managed to secure occasional work, but not enough to obtain stable accommodation or rebuild the life he had envisioned when he first arrived in Australia. He also revealed that he had lost his passport, creating further challenges. Seasonal work scheme. 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

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I pay respects to the elders past, present and emerging. I celebrate the stories, culture and traditions of Aboriginal and Torres Strait Island elders of all communities who work and live on this land. We're Torres Island, I am Australia. 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
6: Kia ora and welcome to this time of faith presented by Parapara'umi Baptist Church. We are delighted that you can join with us today. O God, you are my God. Earnestly I seek you. My soul thirsts for you, and my flesh faints for you, as in a dry and weary land where there is no water. Those are the words of David in Psalm 63, while he was in the wilderness of Judah. He found life in God while he was in a place where life was harsh. That is my prayer for you at this time, that no matter what your situation is, that you would find life, joy, hope, and peace through our program today. I encourage you to put aside the things of the world for the next few minutes as we take a look at God's Word and how it applies to our lives. As you listen today, I pray that God would reveal Himself to you in a fresh way, that you would hear, learn, and forever be changed in a small or great way from this time we share together.

I'm reading from Psalm chapter 33, verses 1 through 12. Sing joyfully to the Lord, you righteous. It is fitting for the upright to praise him. Praise the Lord with the harp. Make music to him on the 10-string lyre. Sing to him a new song. Play skillfully and shout for joy, for the word of the Lord is right and true. He is faithful in all he does. The Lord loves righteousness and justice. The earth is full of his unfailing love. By the word of the Lord the heavens were made, their starry host by the breath of his mouth. He gathers the waters of the sea into jars. He puts the deep into storehouses. Let all the earth fear the Lord. Let all the people of the earth revere him. For he spoke and it came to be. He commanded and it stood firm. The Lord foils the plans of the nations. He thwarts the purposes of peoples. But the plans of the Lord stand firm forever, the purposes of his heart through all generations. Blessed is the nation whose God is the Lord, the people he chose for his inheritance. Lord of the church, you have called us to witness to every nation. May we do your work and be your cross, await your time and see your glory. Hear this prayer for your name's sake. Amen.

And now a quick advert. At PBC, Parapram Baptist Church, we have two children-focused activities. There's mainly music for children aged 0 to 5, plus their mums, dads, grandparents, caregivers, whoever. It's music and movement. And it includes morning tea. Wednesday mornings, 10 a.m. On Sunday morning, we have a program for children. It runs during our service time between 10 and 11 every Sunday. 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If there's a church nearer to you with children's activities, go check them out too. And now back to our service.

Tēnā koutou katoa, atamarie, greetings. Thanks for joining us this morning. I wonder if you have a favourite translation of the Bible. Maybe you like the 1611 King James Version, or maybe a more modern translation, like the New International Version. Or maybe you like a modern paraphrase, like the Message Version. And I wonder why we like the particular version we do. Maybe it's because the wording is familiar, or maybe because it uses certain words you like. There's a story about a man who decided to read his Bible with a pair of scissors, cutting out every verse he disagreed with. After a few weeks, his pastor visited and asked, "How's your spiritual journey going? What's your Bible looking like now?" The man smiled proudly, held up the book and said, "It's wonderful, Pastor. I've trimmed it down to just the absolute truth. It's perfectly tailored to my lifestyle now." We laugh, but I wonder if there are times we avoid certain passages that might challenge our worldview. The life and morals of Jesus of Nazareth, popularly known as the Jefferson Bible, is just such a book. Completed by Thomas Jefferson just over 200 years ago, the 86-page book, now held in the collections of the Smithsonian's National Museum of American History, is bound in red Moroccan leather and ornamented with gilt tooling. It was crafted in the fall and winter months of 1819 and 1820, when the 77-year-old Jefferson used a razor to cut passages from six copies of the New Testament, two in Greek and Latin, two in French, and two in English. He then rearranged and pasted together the selected verses without any sign of the miraculous or supernatural in order to leave just the life and teachings of Jesus behind. Sometimes, like Jefferson, we are tempted to drop the bits we don't like. Or maybe we want a Bible that emphasises the views we hold. The Slave Bible, produced in 1807, was created not to provide a comprehensive understanding of the

Christian faith, but rather to selectively present passages that were deemed acceptable for slaves to read, while omitting those that might inspire rebellion or lead to ideas of freedom and equality. The Slave Bible contains only portions of the Old and New Testaments, amounting to only 10% of the original text. Notable deletions were the story of God rescuing the Israelite people from slavery and God's care for the poor. It was a version designed to reinforce the slave owner's claim that God was supportive of slavery. It's hard to argue with anyone if they can claim God is on their side. Which is why how we use the Bible is really important, and why it is important that we ourselves take time to read and understand the biblical story. Last week, we heard again the story of Acts 2 and the coming of the Spirit at Pentecost, the message of Peter, and the birth of the early church. We heard about the Acts 2 movement and five characteristics of the early church, and they were Bible, story, justice, friend, and care. And this morning we're going to focus on Bible as the first of those. Listen again to what happened after Peter's sermon. Those who believed what Peter said were baptized and added to the church that day, about 3,000 in all. All the believers devoted themselves to the apostles' teaching and to fellowship and to sharing in meals, including the Lord's Supper, and to prayer. A deep sense of awe came over them all, and the apostles performed many miraculous signs and wonders. And all the believers met together in one place and shared everything they had. They sold their property and possessions and shared the money with those in need. They worshipped together at the temple each day, met in homes for the Lord's Supper, and shared their meals with great joy and generosity, all the while praising God and enjoying the goodwill of all the people. And each day, the Lord added to their fellowship those who were being saved. Here we hear about the creation of the early church, formed by the work of the Spirit. But today I want to focus on two parts of verse 42. All the believers devoted themselves to the apostles' teaching and to fellowship and to sharing in meals, including the Lord's Supper, and to prayer. This newly formed church starts with people who are devoted to the teaching of the apostles and to prayer. While Acts doesn't specifically tell us what the apostles taught, we can assume from Peter's message that it revolved around the life of Jesus and who he was. The IVP commentary notes, the apostles' teaching probably included an account of Jesus' life and ministry, his ethical and practical teachings, warnings about persecution and false teaching, and the Christocentric Old Testament humanetic. But at its center was a gospel message. And so today, to devote oneself to the apostles' teaching means evangelism as well as edification. The apostles were keen to ensure that new believers understood who Jesus was and what it meant to become a follower of Jesus. Modern translations use the word devoted to describe the believer's behavior. Some versions use the word learning from or committed themselves to the teachings of the apostles. Older versions use the word steadfast. The original Greek word proskarterio carries the idea of to be earnest towards, to persevere, be constantly diligent, to attend assiduously. Implied in it is the idea that people made an effort to learn from, to understand and apply what they were learning. But it is also clear that this learning was not just about gaining knowledge for knowledge's sake.
Instead, it was about helping people become the people God

God wanted them to be, the church of God. This was about knowledge that leads to transformation, the development of the character of Christ. I wonder how intentional we are about immersing ourselves in the biblical story. What would it mean for you to engage more intentionally? What practices could you engage in to make that happen? As they immersed themselves in teaching, fellowship, and shared practices, Scripture formed their identity from the inside out. Psalm 1 begins with these words, "Oh, the joy of those who do not follow the advice of the wicked, or stand around with sinners, or join in with mockers, but they delight in the law of the Lord, meditating on it day and night. They are like trees planted along the riverbank, bearing fruit each season. Their leaves never wither, and they prosper in all they do." Scholars often note the transition that occurs in verse 1 from walking with, to standing with, to sitting with the wicked, the sinners, and the mockers. What begins with walking ends with sitting and joining in. It's a reminder that we are all influenced by the company we keep. In contrast to those who spend their time focusing on the scriptures and the words of God. Here we see two descriptions for forming our identity as people and how we will live out our lives. I wonder what forms your identity and influences how you make your decisions about how you will live. Is it the latest podcast or influencer post? Is it the Facebook ads from political parties? Is it your friends and family? Is it a particular preacher? And where does the Word of God fit into it? I'm not talking about proof texting to fit your view, but knowing Scripture well enough that it becomes a rock on which our life is built. Someone once said, "I can find a Bible verse to support any argument." And that can be true if we choose to ignore Scripture as a whole. Slavery is a case in point. There are verses in support, but the overall sweep of Scripture is against such a view. So we need to allow the whole of Scripture, and especially the story of Jesus, to form who we are becoming. Acts 2:42 calls us to participate in a kind of discipleship that is inwardly formative and outwardly expressive, where Scripture is not only read, but lived. The invitation is for us to return again and again to God's story, whether through study, meditation, journaling, or discussion with others, and see how our story fits into God's story. The Bible Path and the Acts 2 movement encourages us to rediscover the place of Scripture in our own lives. But it also recognises that across the world, 1,159 languages still do not have a copy of God's Word in their own language. These are not just numbers. They represent millions of people without access to the life-changing power of Scripture. Many of us have multiple Bibles in our homes, and many people have nothing in their own language. And the Bible Path encourages us to explore how we might support Bible translation efforts so that every person can encounter the truth of Scripture in a way they can understand and embrace. Paired with the place of Scripture in verse 42 is the place of prayer. Their steadfastness wasn't passive. It was an attentive kind of faith, open to the Spirit's guidance. The new believers were people of prayer. This wasn't just about reciting the old prayers, but prayer that sought to hear what God wanted them to do. As they read the Scriptures and listened to the apostles, they also listened to what the Spirit was saying to them, and this helped them discern how they were to live. The community life they developed together came from their openness to the Spirit. They didn't have a book telling them how to run and organize a church. Instead, they allowed the Spirit to direct their understanding of Scripture and the teachings of Jesus shared by the apostles
to do something new. They formed a community that shared everything and cared for those in need. It's a pretty radical response, which often makes us feel a bit uncomfortable. But as we engage with Scripture today, and as we invite the Spirit to direct us, what might it say to us about how we are to live? In the middle of an economic crisis, where many are struggling to make ends meet, what might the Spirit be saying to us about how we use our resources? And what might the Spirit say about caring for the poor, the disadvantaged, and the powerless? There are lots of voices we can listen to, many with their own agendas. But what might the Scriptures and the Spirit invite us to consider and engage with? In order to hear the Spirit's voice, we need to take time to listen. And sometimes we need to turn off those other voices. We need to create space where we can hear what God is saying. As a church, we are currently in the process of seeking to hear God's voice regarding the appointment of a new pastor when I retire at the end of this year. We have set aside a group to explore that on our behalf, but we need to be praying as well. Prayer that God will help us find the right person is a responsibility of all of us. This week, as you go about your life, be intentional about immersing yourself in the story of Jesus. Allow it to transform you to be more like Jesus, and allow the Spirit to help you make kingdom decisions. And together may we hear Hiraruru Nui, the great sound, the sound of the Spirit's work among God's people. Amen.

A whakapai, a blessing to close. The love of God be the passion in your heart. The joy of God your strength when times are hard. The presence of God a peace that overflows. The word of God the seed that you might sow. Amen.